Once upon a time, there was a little bear, and her name was Goldilocks. She lived with her mother.

0: Radio Agora od 6 zvečer do 6 zjutraj.
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2: Hi there, welcome back to Euronet Plus Panorama. 10 years have now passed since a deeply divided United Kingdom voted by an extremely narrow margin to leave the European Union. At the time, the Leave camp promised greater sovereignty, faster economic growth, and tighter control over immigration. In this episode, our colleagues around the block look at whether the UK has achieved its Brexit objectives, at how Brexit has reshaped the UK's economy, society, and relations with Europe, and at the lessons the rest of Europe might draw from it. From a personal perspective, as a British person who had been living in Belgium for almost 10 years at the time of the vote, the referendum result was devastating. Born in the late 1970s, I'd grown up with multiple layers of identity that I had never had cause to question. I was English, I was British, I was European. Then, all of a sudden, one whole layer of my identity was ripped away overnight. Literally overnight. I entered a protracted period of grief. I don't use that word lightly. And my relationship with my motherland has never been quite the same again. Watching Brexit unfold from across the Channel has been painful. The revolving door of prime ministers, the increasingly extreme rhetoric, the divisions within families, including my own. And on a purely practical level, it's impacted my life in many ways, cutting me off from my parents during COVID, prompting me to take on a new nationality, for which I'm extremely grateful, and preventing friends, family, and indeed businesses from sending me parcels from the UK anymore, owing to heavy customs charges and formalities. Piotr Czeplak experienced Brexit from the other side. The filmmaker, academic, and writer moved to the UK from Poland as a teenager, and he's been living there for more than 25 years now. He gives our colleagues at the Europeans some insight into how even extremely integrated migrants were affected in the UK.
3: I've never experienced kind of direct racism or xenophobia, and I'm pretty sure that's because of my, I don't know, accent, education, general bolshiness, this just kind of bewilderment to my being here. And like over the years, I've learned to very graciously accept compliments about the quality of my English when a person I'm speaking to learns my name, and that's fine. But something's shifted, I think, around referendum time, not so much in the immediate aftermath, but in the campaign, because obviously immigration and an anti-European migrant rhetoric ramped up so much. And some of it was actually really interesting because it took the form of small things and actually quite well-meaning things, but often tone deaf. So all of a sudden, these remarks about how welcome I was, or like getting a lot of praise for my work ethic.
2: It is, of course, common knowledge that huge numbers of Europeans chose to leave the UK at that point, often saying that they didn't recognise it anymore. Dalia Asanavičiūtė Grušauskienė was formerly chair of the Lithuanian community in the UK and is now an MP. She tells Žinių Radijas that many of the Britons who voted for Brexit did not fully understand the implications of leaving the bloc, and that one of the key pledges of the Leave campaign has not lived up to its promise.
4: The morning after, once the referendum results had been announced, the top Google search was, "What is the European Union?" It seemed that many Britons who had voted in the Brexit referendum hadn't fully understood what they were leaving behind, what they had just given up. I personally encountered a rather strange belief that, after the referendum, the number of non-Europeans would decline in the UK, so not EU citizens, but citizens of third countries. But the opposite happened. The number of Europeans is falling. Meanwhile, the UK's migration problems are enormous.
2: To back up this assertion, Linda Givtash of our very own fact-checking team cites research confirming a link between Brexit and rising migration.
5: An EU parliamentary briefing in June 2025 found that Brexit led to an increase of migration to Britain, the opposite of the desired effect.
2: And were there any other unintended consequences of the Leave vote?
5: An analysis by the National Bureau of Economic Research found that Brexit had reduced the UK's gross domestic product by as much as 8% in 2025, while employment was down by 4% and investment was down by as much as 18%.
2: Oh yes, the economy. British writer and correspondent William Chislett has lived in Spain for the last 40 years. He's a senior research fellow at the Madrid think tank, the Elcano Royal Institute for International and Strategic Studies, not to mention one of Spain's leading experts on UK-EU relations. He gives Es Radio a concrete example.
6: Some 16,000 small businesses have stopped exporting to the European Union. There's a free trade agreement after Brexit. So the problem is not a lack of a free trade agreement. The problem is that there's much more paperwork and so on. And the smallest businesses are fed up with all this paperwork.
2: And on the plus side, Lithuanian member Asana Vičiūtė Grušauskienė adds that the UK's protracted and difficult withdrawal from the EU, along with the visible losses that followed, has provided a cautionary tale.
4: It is clear to everyone that, in the case of Britain, Brexit and withdrawal from the European Union led to a lengthy and complex withdrawal process. To this day, certain issues remain unresolved. From time to time, calls from other countries to leave the EU grow louder. Nevertheless, I would say that the EU's central institutions are no longer as fearful of such rhetoric, with this concrete example to point to.
2: Under the now departing Labour Prime Minister Keir Starmer, the UK has moved significantly closer to Europe again. Cuckoo Radio asks MEP Sven Mixer, a member of the Socialists and Democrats group in the European Parliament and former Estonian foreign minister, whether we will see this trend continue if Andy Burnham, for example, takes the reins in Westminster.
6: I believe we will see a continuation of this trend, because all the beautiful things that were promised through the UK's restored sovereignty and departure from the EU, all those independently concluded favourable trade agreements and large investments in the social sphere and healthcare, well, these have not actually materialised. And the UK's overall influence on the world stage has declined since leaving the EU.
2: Mixer adds that according to opinion polls, a significant portion of the British public believe that Brexit was a mistake, with many even willing to consider a return to the bloc. Indeed, a survey by YouGov in February this year found that 55% of Britons would support rejoining the EU. There's also a changing demographic to take into account, he notes.
6: At the time of the referendum, 10 years ago, there was a clear generational divide. Older voters were more pro-Brexit, perhaps in the grip of nostalgia for the British Empire. As a rule, younger voters were in favour of staying in the EU. Time itself has further reinforced this trend.
2: Renascença mentions these same opinion polls to João Vale de Almeida, who was the EU's first ambassador to the UK in the immediate aftermath of Brexit. He considers it unlikely that the UK will return in the foreseeable future for several reasons.
6: The first is that the polls you refer to, which do indeed exist, coexist with another poll suggesting that if the British public were called upon to vote in a general election, they would choose the party led by one of the leading advocates of Brexit, Nigel Farage. There is still an aspect here relating to political stability and the stability of British public opinion, which has not yet been consolidated. And secondly, we need to see what the EU thinks about such a return. It seems to me that we are still in the heat of the moment. The divorce was traumatic, and it would be difficult for the couple to get back together so soon. And there are a number of issues that would arise, namely the conditions the UK would be seeking versus those the EU could accept.
2: On this note, William Chislett highlights one of the major stumbling blocks in Labour's drive to forge a more positive working relationship with the rest of Europe.
6: The Labour government is in favour of what they call a reset, But the big problem is that the Labour government has set a number of red lines. More than anything, the major red line is that they don't want to accept the free movement of people again. But this is one of the fundamental pillars of the European Union.
2: So, where should our focus lie? Renascença puts this question to João Vale de Almeida.
6: I think the key thing now is to strengthen the good relationship we have with this Labour government, regardless of who the Prime Minister is, to lay the foundations for a closer relationship, to make life easier for our citizens and our businesses. For example, European students' favourable access to British universities. Cooperation will be revived in various fields, but security and defence will certainly be priority areas.
2: As Britain vies to reset its relationship with the European Union, the legacy of Brexit continues to be felt 10 years on in more indirect ways too. Here we return to fact-checker Linda Givtash, who reminds us that the influence of bots on social media, foreign voter manipulation, and targeted digital advertising were virtually unheard of back in 2016, and yet massively influenced the outcome of the Brexit referendum.
5: The Brexit case demonstrated that targeted misinformation has the potential to manipulate political processes and undermine institutional functioning, even in the most developed democracies. Studies found that Twitter bots had boosted political messaging during the campaign, particularly in the favor of the Leave camp, only to disappear right after the polls closed. Other studies have shown that Russia was behind many of these accounts. Brexit was among a string of scandals regarding foreign interference and voter manipulation globally that experts now broadly see as a wake-up call for Europe in tackling misinformation and viewing it as a security issue. It contributed to the political momentum behind digital governance initiatives, such as the Digital Service Act and the EU Code of Practice on Disinformation.
2: Pretty much ever since the momentous Brexit vote, we've been embroiled in a war on disinformation and political sabotage. And this war is likely to go on long into the future. We'll sign off there. Join us again next week for more insight into the news from around the EU.

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1: At 18 hours GMT.
2: My family members were swept away by the flood in front of my eyes. My father, my mother, my sister and her kids have all been swept away. They didn't stand a chance.
1: Flash floods in Nepal and Tibet kill more than 150 people, with hundreds more, many of them tourists, also missing. Also in the newsroom with me, Janet Jalil.
3: This is a major breakthrough, a milestone moment, a watershed moment. Because when it comes to protecting our children's mental health, there is no time to lose.
1: Meta, the owner of Facebook and Instagram, agrees to pay up to $17 billion to settle a lawsuit brought by US states. And...
4: How'd you do, I? See, you've met my faithful...
1: The British actor Tim Curry, best known for starring in the 1970s cult hit The Rocky Horror Picture Show, has died at the age of 80. That's after this bulletin.
5: BBC News with David Harper. Hundreds of people are missing, including more than 460 foreign tourists, after devastating flash floods hit northern Nepal. Nepalese scientists suggest they may have been triggered by collapsing glacier ice. More than 150 people have been confirmed dead in Nepal, and the Chinese authorities in Tibet say hundreds are unaccounted for, as Azadeh Moshiri reports.
6: The disaster has struck in a remote mountainous region, making rescue operations extremely difficult. More than a dozen helicopters have been deployed as travel companies try to reach the hundreds of tourists unaccounted for. There are already dozens of casualties confirmed. Districts downstream in some areas in India have been warned to stay on high alert. Rescue teams are working through the night while the true scale of this disaster begins to emerge.
5: The holding company of Facebook and Instagram, Meta, has agreed to pay about $17 billion to US states to settle claims its platforms harmed children. While denying wrongdoing, Meta is also introducing changes that will be extended if other social media firms follow suit. Here's Chris Mallance.
7: Meta had claimed the US states it battled in court were seeking over $1 trillion in damages. The states had suggested the figure was nearer $200 billion. Now it appears Meta will pay less than a tenth of that to settle, around a month's revenue for the tech giant. But the settlement, which comes without any admission of wrongdoing, has expanded from the 29 states that brought the case to include nearly the whole country. And it includes commitments from Meta to introduce a host of new features for under 18, such as two-hour time limits, a night mode that turns off most features, beefed-up age checks, and options to turn off algorithmic feeds and autoplay videos.
5: Pakistan's Prime Minister Shehbaz Sharif has suspended the country's health secretary after 14 newborn babies burned to death at a hospital in Islamabad. Some were just hours old. Mr. Sharif expressed deep anger and ordered a full inquiry. The fire broke out in an air conditioning unit on a maternity ward at the Pakistan Institute of Medical Sciences, one of the country's main state-run hospitals. A French court has for the first time recognised cosmic radiation as a factor in the breast cancer of a former flight attendant. Sophie Leneau worked for Air France for 30 years, clocking up more than 12,000 flight hours, many of them at night. Hugh Schofield reports from Paris.
8: Sophie Leneau brought the case seeking to establish that her breast cancer, now in remission, was linked to her job. And for the first time in France, the court said yes, it was. It listed three factors: passive smoking on board airliners up to the year 2000, prolonged night working, which disturbs the body's natural rhythm, but also exposure to cosmic radiation. Sophie Leneau said she hoped her court victory would...

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2: In the studio for you tonight, DJ Laxatella. 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
3: Starting the show with a track from Axel Bowman. It's called Eyes of My Mind.

That was Eyes of My Mind from Axel Bowman. Coming in next is The Devil's Elbow from Nick Warren and Max.

That was Archangel from SA. Coming in next, a track from Active Child and Pablo Bolivar. Johnny Belinda.

That was Johnny Belinda from Active Child, and this is a Pablo Bolivar Celtic Soul remake. Coming in next is Through Your Love from Guy Gaba

was Lush Life from Super Picture and Fantastic Twins. Coming up, more from Jan Blomqvist and Elina Pitolis.

0: barefoot. We could be happy, but we're just animals. 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
1: mindless.
0: We don't stop.
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0: 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You animal, you stink, you pig. 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

to the street where all of the VIPs meet. Very important people. Where is it? Speaking about New Orleans, Crescent City, the only city that's 7 feet below sea level, is noted for its history. And it's also surrounded by water, such as Lake Pontchartrain, the Mississippi River, and the great Gulf of Mexico. And it's also noted for having one of the widest streets of any city, except Paris. And it's also noted for its jazz. They call it New Orleans jazz around the world. Now you take St. Louis, down around Olive and Boyle. They call it the Gaslight Square. All around the town you see signs reading New Orleans jazz. Take Chicago, right on Rush Street. They call that the Gold Coast. That's in Chicago. Either go to the west side, they call that Old Town. Signs all along saying New Orleans jazz. You go to New York City, down in Greenwich Village, right on Avenue Americas, they call it Bleecker. Right on the corner, it used to be 6th Avenue, yeah. Out in Harlem, Harlem starts at 110th Street. Signs all along saying New Orleans jazz. Yeah. Everybody loves New Orleans around the world. New Orleans jazz. Now you want to cross the pond? Get your Pan American, either a Ave India. Go 3,398 miles. And you'll land right in London, England. You go downtown London. What they call downtown is Piccadilly Circle. All around the circle signs reading New Orleans jazz. You can go out to 100 Oxford Street. That's in London. Another one of London's principal streets, they call it Haymarket. You go out Haymarket, take it Buckingham Boulevard. Make a right turn on Buckingham Boulevard. Stay on until it dead ends. Right into the Buckingham Palace. That's where the Queen is. Right up over the Queen's door, little small neon sign saying New Orleans jazz. You know, that's why I just can't lose them Basin Street blues, Basin. New Orleans.